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7: This city gave us a stage, and we gave it everything we had. This show is for the ones who made it,
8: and the ones who are still on their way.
7: I am Barbie, a football enthusiast.
8: I'm Nikki, a swimmer.
7: This is the Empowered Athlete. Let's go!
8: Hey everyone, welcome to RTHK CIBS program, The E-Empowered Athlete. I'm Nikki the swimmer and I'll be your host.
7: And I'm Barbie the football enthusiast. Nikki, new episode, new athlete. I'm excited.
8: Me too, but before we bring in our guest, let me ask you something. Volleyball, what do you know about it?
7: Honestly, not much. In Bangladesh, volleyball is not popular at all. Like cricket is king and football is second. So volleyball, it exists, but it's not everywhere like it is in some countries.
8: Well, in the Philippines, volleyball is huge. They teach it in schools. They play it outside in playgrounds, especially among girls. We grow up watching it, playing it in the street. In school, every barangay has a court.
7: Really?
8: Really? There is a professional league. The game sells out. Players are celebrities.
7: Well, that is so different from Bangladesh because here, if you say you play volleyball, people ask you, oh, which beach do you play on?
8: Well, beach volleyball is fun, but it's a different genre. But indoor volleyball, that is something else. The speed, the jumping, the sound of a perfect spike.
7: I've seen clips. The players jump like they have springs in their legs.
8: Yeah, they train for years to jump like that. And the funny thing is, the best players are not always the tallest. They are the smartest. They know where to put the ball before the other team even moves.

0: moves.
1: So it's like playing chess with jumping, right?
0: Exactly. Chess with jumping and very loud shouting.
1: Well, I respect that. Today's guest must have that kind of brain.
0: She does, but I will let her introduce herself. Let us bring her in.
1: Charlene, welcome to the Empowered Athlete.
2: Hi, everyone.
0: So, Charlene, before we start, could you please introduce yourself to our listeners?
2: So I'm Charlene. I'm currently a volleyball coach. I do it full time, and I also recently just graduated from school in HKU, and I also currently play volleyball in the local Hong Kong League.
0: Wow,
1: that is so cool.
0: It is. So, Charlene, before we dive deeper into your story, we have a game for you.
1: It's called Rapid Fire. 8 questions. Answer as quickly as you can. No overthinking. Just the first thing that comes to your mind.
0: Ready?
2: Sure. I hope so.
0: Question one, a powerful spike or a perfect pass?
2: Perfect pass. I think it's just more rewarding to pass and defend instead of spiking because it's really hard to get a good pass. Yeah.
1: Question two, playing or coaching?
2: Coaching.
1: Wow.
2: Coaching.
0: Question three, a win for your team or a breakthrough for your student?
2: Oh, that's hard. I think breakthrough for my student.
0: Ah, that is very sweet.
2: Yeah, I think it's very, very nice to see a student overcome difficulties and things that they never thought they could.
1: Question four, winning the championship or earning the respect of your opponents?
2: Championship, because that guarantees the respect.
0: Question five, teaching a beginner or training a champion?
2: Teaching a beginner. I think it's hard to train a champion when they feel like they've
1: Already
2: done,
1: accomplished.
2: Accomplished a lot of things, and I would rather teach someone with no knowledge at all.
1: Question six, being famous for one season or being respected for a decade?
2: Being respected for a decade.
1: Because like fame comes and goes, right?
2: Yeah.
0: Yeah.
2: You never really know how long it will last too.
0: Exactly.
1: Yeah.
0: And maybe you're famous for the wrong reason.
2: Yeah.
0: Question seven, being remembered as a great player or being remembered as a great coach?
2: Being remembered as a great coach.
1: Question eight, reaching the A1 league yourself or building a pathway for 10 young ethnic minority girls to reach it after you?
2: Oh, this is so hard. Maybe the 10 young athletes to reach it after me, because I think if they made it, I would also feel like I made it.
1: Yeah.
0: That is so sweet. As we can see, you are very passionate with your teaching and coaching.

0: Now let's get into your story. Let's talk about when did you first get in touch with volleyball?
1: I was very, very young because I come from a grassroots family, so there was not really a lot of activities I could do growing up. So my only source of entertainment, and that time there were no smartphones.
0: Yeah.
1: So my source of entertainment was like going outside to play in the park.
0: Yeah.
1: And I'm so glad I lived in a community where it's so small because I live in like up the mountains. So the kids I played with are the same kids I see every day. So that's where I first started playing volleyball, and I was probably 7 years old.
0: Wow.
1: And then I was playing with very old girls, older girls. Maybe they were already like secondary one students or like primary students. So that's where I picked up playing volleyball because I wanted to feel included in some ways.
0: So you played it, and then in high school and in primary school, you still continued with it?
1: Yes, I played through primary school and then secondary school. But then when I was in uni, I had to stop because it was COVID. It was COVID when I was year two. Year two, year three,
0: And so if the pandemic wasn't there, you would have wanted to be in the university team, right?
1: Yes, I actually did try out for the university teams, but at that moment, it was...
0: It wasn't not the right timing.
1: And I think it had to do with what I looked like. I didn't really look like a lot of the girls in the team because, by the way, I was like the only ethnic minority from my school to get into HKU, so I didn't even have a friend. To do that with. So in the tryout, it was mostly local students. That was hard because volleyball at that time was such a small community. So it was the same girls joining the same things and competitions. Of course, the coach is not just coaching one school, right?
0: Yeah.
1: So he's coached like secondary schools and like other youth development programs. So it was just the same kids who get to uni.
0: Was that discouraging for you a little bit?
1: Honestly, it was really discouraging. I actually stopped playing for maybe a year or two after that because I just felt like, what was the point? And it was more of like, oh, when they look at you, they just already assume that you're not going to be as good. So even if I worked twice as much, I would have not gone.

0: gotten any opportunities because they already had kids from when they were younger, mm-hmm. all the way when they're grown up to uni. Oh. So like they've already trained. Mm-hmm. So the path was set already.
1: Mm-hmm. So in that year, like what did you do and like how did you
2: overcome it?
0: I don't think I ever overcame it until after the pandemic. Because mm-hmm. during the pandemic, it was just at home, online class.
1: Yeah.
0: And there was really nothing much to do, but I would just watch. I watched a lot of the Filipino League. Because mm-hmm. the Filipino League never stopped during COVID. They would like have this mm-hmm. thing called bubbles. Mm-hmm. And then they would continue playing. So mm-hmm. even if I couldn't play, I watched a lot. Because watching is also a part of learning, mm-hmm. I believe. So I just kept doing that and reading mm-hmm. about coaching and all that. Because at that time, I was already an assistant coach in my secondary school. Mm-hmm. But that time, I knew I wanted to do it, but I wasn't very passionate about it at that uh-huh. time. Because I just felt like I would never be good enough for this. Because I was like, if I can't even get into a team, mm-hmm. what makes me think I could coach? Mm-hmm. So that was always in the back of my mind mm-hmm. in the beginning. Because mm-hmm. I was like 18 to 21. And mm-hmm. those are like the most, the supposedly where you explore yourself and yeah. find yourself.
1: Yeah.
0: Yeah.
2: You are listening to RTHK CIBS program, The E-Empowered Athlete. I'm Nikki.
1: And I'm Barbie.
2: Time for our second segment. This is In the Game.
1: And today we have a special segment called The Greatest Role Model.
2: In this segment, we take a moment to honor a sports legend whose legacy continues to inspire athletes around the world.
1: We believe that every athlete stands on the shoulders of those who came before.
2: So sit back, close your eyes if you like, and let their story remind you why sport matters.
3: The greatest player.
1: Serena Williams, tennis greatest champion, breaking barriers with courage. What if the greatest female tennis player of all time grew up practicing on a pothole-ridden court in Compton, California, dodging gang violence while her dad coached her and her sister Venus? That's the story of Serena Williams, who turned racism, sexism, and endless doubt into a legacy that changed tennis forever. Serena and Venus were trained by their father, Richard, from the age of 3 on public courts that were often cracked and covered in broken glass. From the start, the tennis world dismissed them. Critics said they were too loud, too aggressive, too muscular, too black. When she was 14, a tournament official made her take a gender test to prove that she was a woman. But Serena never backed down. She won her first Grand Slam at 17 and went on to claim 23 Grand Slam singles titles, more than any other player in the Open era. She won a Grand Slam while 8 weeks pregnant and fought for equal prize money for women in tennis, closing the gender pay gap in the sport. Serena's legacy isn't about her trophies. It's her reminder that you don't have to shrink to make others comfortable. You can be unapologetically yourself, fight for what you deserve, and still be the greatest in the world.
2: That wraps up The Greatest Role Model.
1: You know, every time we play that segment, I think about who my role model would be. Well, I do not have a specific person, but I admire any athlete who stays humble. Anyone who remembers where they started.
2: That is fair. For me, it is the Filipino volleyball players who put our country on the map. They showed the small players can have big hearts.
1: I like that. Now, let us get back to Charlene. So earlier you mentioned, oh my God, it was a very emotional story. Like for me to just listen to it, like I felt so bad, you know.
2: Yeah.
1: But at the end of the day, we have to move on. Sometimes you'd never really get over it.
2: Yeah.
1: You said that you were not sure whether you would be a good coach or not. Do you still feel that way or has it changed ever since?
0: It has definitely changed over the years, but there are moments and there are situations where there's still a little bit of doubt.
4: Mm-hmm.
0: But I've learned that with coaching, it's so fluid. Mm-hmm. It comes in waves. And one thing that can work for one athlete may not work for the other.
4: Mm-hmm.
0: So that's just how I go with it. And if there are moments of doubt, I just tell myself to go back to what I know. Because
4: mm-hmm.
0: I think when we're doubtful, it's because we're always looking at the uncertain parts of,
4: mm-hmm.
0: of

0: our identity or ourselves. So I always make sure that one, when I feel like I'm in doubt, I let myself feel those emotions and then I come back to what I know.
1: Mm-hmm. Right now, you're teaching at your secondary school. Mm-hmm. Is it also a school that is concentrated with people like us, with ethnic minorities, or is it a local with a lot of local Chinese?
0: Currently, I'm actually coaching two schools. So mm-hmm. one of the schools is like an all-girls school, but they're very not local in a sense where they grew up in like an ABC environment. Mm-hmm. So that's very nice to see. And in my previous secondary school, where all of us mostly are non-locals. Mm-hmm. And I tried to take up jobs that are not local schools, mm-hmm. not because I have anything against them, but mm-hmm. I feel like there are enough coaches for local kids, mm-hmm. and but there are not enough coaches for ethnic minority kids. And it's really, really different. Coaching, I mean, non-locals and locals are very different in Hong mm-hmm. Kong. And
2: that's true.
0: I just want to go where nobody can do it in some ways to coach ethnic minorities. It's really hard. It has a lot of challenges.
1: I assume it requires being super, super, super patient.
2: Yes.
0: Yeah, it does.
2: But like being a player yourself, what are like the values that you keep in yourself and how do you keep up your morale given the background that you've given us earlier?
0: Mm-hmm. I think I always try to be very, very humble. Regardless of what I've achieved or what I haven't achieved, I think being humble has always been my biggest priority because I cannot allow myself to get big and I cannot allow my emotions to get ahead of me because, you know, the job's not done.
2: Yeah.
0: It's never done. And I'm not doing this for myself. I'm doing this for the community. I'm doing this for girls who look like me who never had an outlet to do all these things.
1: Yeah. And for the other school, I'm sure it's a co-educational school, right? So you do coach girls and both boys, right?
0: Yes.
1: So not only are you a role model for girls, I'm sure you're also a role model for like
0: well, I hope
1: men
0: so.
1: And
0: I
1: boys.
0: Hope so.
1: Yeah.
0: I hope so.
1: Yeah. I want to know, like, is the teaching methods different between the two schools? Because different.
0: I can definitely be more comfortable coaching in my own secondary school mm-hmm. because I've been teaching there for about 5 years now. Mm-hmm. And I know the culture of the school.
1: Mm-hmm.
0: So I grew up in the same environment, so I understand their tendencies and I can understand their behaviors. And I'm more familiar with their attitude and the way they are. But in the other school, is maybe in one team, there's 10 to 12
2: wow.
0: ethnic minorities and the rest are local.
1: Mm-hmm.
0: So you also have to consider these things. But it's very nice to see that the locals, actually, kids these days are very accepting, I would say.
2: Mm-hmm.
0: They don't really care about what you look like or where you're from.
2: That's
0: They're,
2: true.
0: They just accept you for who and what you are. And it's very nice to see that in the other school.
2: Mm-hmm. Yeah.
1: So in your secondary school, do you coach them in English?
0: Yeah, I do coach them in English, but because I also have my own company where mm-hmm. I coach in Cantonese, so sometimes the Cantonese words would come out.
2: Yeah.
0: And I make it a point to teach them basic volleyball Cantonese mm-hmm. that they can use in competitions. And I think they enjoy that a lot. So in volleyball, we have like different positions. So
2: yeah.
0: I would say like Tai Chou,
1: mm-hmm.
0: which is like outside hitter, Zhong Gan, middle,
1: mm-hmm.
0: and then Hao Yi. So these things that they really, really like playing with these things because when they go out for competitions, they understand what the opponents are saying.
1: Mm-hmm.
0: They're not completely lost. So I'm very glad that they're willing to learn these things.
1: Mm-hmm.
2: Yeah,
1: I follow like Charlene on social media and you know, when she posts her trainings and she posts her kids there and like, it feels like you're very, very friendly and you are friends with your students. Are you strict with them or are they just like, you know, super
0: I'm actually
1: friends?
0: Very, very strict in training.
1: Oh.
0: And I shout a lot in training because I'm the head coach for the boys team
1: mm-hmm.
0: and I'm assistant coach to the girls team. So I always tell them that off court, we can be friends. You can talk to me casually. You can be open. But once we're in the court, once we're in training, we are in training.
2: That is what's important with kids nowadays, the relationship
0: mm-hmm.
2: with their coaches or whoever they look up to.
0: Mm-hmm.
2: This is what builds them to be more passionate with their sport as well.
0: Exactly.
1: Mm-hmm. You do have goals for your teams, right? Do you set goals like at the beginning of the year, like, oh, this year we have to achieve this, this, this, and that? Or do you just want them to be better than who they were maybe yesterday?
0: Actually, I have a very nice story for this.
1: Mm-hmm.
0: Like last year, the competition in Hong Kong for secondary schools are divided into divisions.
2: Mm-hmm.
0: So division 1, 2, and 3.
2: Yeah.
0: So our team was just established about 3 years ago. So we were in the lowest division, mm-hmm. which was division 3. And this is the first time that they ever have a Division III for boys, because more and more boys are starting to play volleyball.
2: Mm-hmm. That's nice.
0: Yeah.
2: That's nice.
0: So at the beginning of the

0: year, last year, I made a whole PowerPoint of like, okay, this is our goal for this year because we're in Division 3. And I set a goal that says all grades. So they're divided into grades A, B, C.
1: Mm.
0: I said all grades. I wrote, make it to semifinals, make it to top four. And then last year, all my A, B, C grades made it to top four. And then
1: wow.
0: my B grade got my first podium, which is third place.
2: Mm-hmm.
0: And then we were the overall champion for that year. And then this year, we were actually able to play in Division 2.
2: Wow.
1: So, that is insane power right there.
0: Yeah, and so these things are like, when I made that PowerPoint,
2: mm-hmm.
0: when I wrote make it to top four, it's not that I didn't believe in them, but I was so scared for myself because how on earth am I going to do this?
2: Yeah.
0: But there's a quote that I always tell myself in sports. It's believe you deserve it and it will be yours.
2: Mm-hmm.
1: Manifest.
0: So that's what I did for that year. And this year we're able to compete in Division 2.
2: Mm-hmm.
0: And in Division 2, the competitiveness is so different, but mm-hmm. also very, very good for the team
1: yeah.
0: to experience. And I've heard that because that our boys volleyball team made it to Division 2,
2: mm.
0: other sports teams are also trying to chase that
1: mm-hmm.
0: goal. And it was mm-hmm. so nice to see that I was able to
2: set that example.
0: To show them that mm-hmm. it's actually, you're able to do this. It's mm-hmm. not as hard as what we make it out to be.
2: Mm-hmm. So it's the first time in that school's history for them to make it to
0: yeah.
2: Division 2.
0: Yes.
2: In any sports team.
0: Yes.
2: Oh my God.
1: Wow.
0: So that's something I take a lot of pride in. And,
2: mm-hmm.
0: And actually, the last September when I entered the school, and you could just hear everyone was like, oh, we want to go Division 2. We're going Division 2. Oh, basketball team is going Division 2.
2: Mm-hmm.
0: Football team is going Division 2. And it was very, very nice to hear. And I mm-hmm. did not feel any sense of like anger or jealousy. I just felt like, oh, wow, like I'm glad we're able to start this. I'm glad these students can finally see that if they put in effort, like something will come back to
2: yes.
0: them.
2: Yeah. When you were a player, was this a goal that you yourself wanted to achieve?
0: Yeah, actually, when we found out that we were going Division 2 last year,
2: mm-hmm.
0: when I was younger, I used to always be on Twitter.
2: Mm-hmm.
0: And then, yeah, sorry, so old. So on Twitter, I actually tweeted something maybe like 2015,
2: mm-hmm.
0: 2014. I wrote something like, I hope I can play in Division 2
2: mm-hmm.
0: in the future. And then I actually showed my students that, and I screenshotted it and I sent it in the group, and I was like, I may not have done it as a player, but I'm so glad I'm able to do it as a coach in Division 2 this season. That in Division 2, every time we're playing against a team, the coach is always a boy or a man, and I'm the only like girl coach mm. there, and that's something that, you know, I also want to change.
2: Yeah.
1: Yeah.
2: Well,
1: that is very empowering.
0: Thank you.
2: I can't wait to hear the rest of the
1: yeah.
2: story.
1: That is the end of the first half of the E-Empowered Athlete. Short break, then we will be back with more from Charlene.
2: Stay with us.

0: 在你太太和子女心中，你非常重要。为了他们，你一定要做好安全措施。支撑吊棚的三脚架最少装上三颗膨胀螺丝，安全带任何时候都扣在独立救生绳或其他稳固装置上。意外没有人能够预计，有时候多一颗螺丝、一条绳子，真的可以救活一条命和一家人的幸福。爱自己，爱家人，高空工作要安全。
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7: We come from different corners of the world, but Hong Kong is where we made our name.
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7: This city gave us a stage, and we gave it everything we had. 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
8: and the ones who are still on their way.
7: I am Barbie.A football enthusiast.
8: I'm Nikki, a swimmer.
7: This is the Empowered Athlete. Let's go!
9: Good evening. Welcome back to the RTHK CIBS program, the Empowered Athlete. I'm Nikki, the swimmer.
7: And I'm Barbie, the football enthusiast. Still here with us is Charlene.
9: Before the break, we covered the kickoff and in the game.
7: Now we move to Against the Odds.
9: Charlene, this segment is about the struggles, the setbacks.
7: You know, Nikki, I've been thinking, in any sport, when things go bad, some people blame everything around them. But from what I've seen, volleyball players do not have that luxury.
9: Why not?
7: Because the ball does not lie. If you miss, everyone knows you missed. If you're out of position, the other team scores. No referee to blame, no bad pitch.
9: That sounds brutal, but if the ball is out, it's out.
7: It is, but it also means you grow fast. No hiding.
9: I respect that. But I also think that kind of pressure breaks some people.
7: It does. That's why this segment matters. We get to hear how she survived the hard parts.
9: But before we start the conversation, we have a little quiz for you.
7: It's time for our sports knowledge quiz.
9: Nothing too serious. Just some fun questions about volleyball history, rules, and maybe a few surprises.
7: Don't worry. If you get one wrong, we won't take your knee pads away.
9: Ready, Charlene?
10: I hope.

0: Question 1. In snooker, what is the highest possible break in one visit?
1: A. 100. B. 147. C. 155. And D. 180. I don't even know what a break means, by the way.
2: I think it's 157, is it?
1: There's 147 and 155.
2: I think it's 155.
1: Ooh. Oh, you were so close.
0: You're so close. Actually, 155 is when if a referee awards a free ball. Yeah.
1: Oh.
0: So basically, like, the highest break in one visit is if one player just doesn't leave the table. Uh-huh. They keep shooting the balls.
1: Oh.
0: So close enough, but it's not the answer.
1: 180 and 147 and...
2: Then it's 147, right?
1: Yes.
2: It has to be 147.
1: Yeah. You were about to say 147.
2: Yeah.
0: That's right. Question 2. Which country invented judo?
1: A. Japan. B. China. C. Korea. And D. Thailand.
2: I think it's Korea.
1: Are you sure?
2: I think so.
1: Locking in your answer?
2: I think
0: final?
2: So. I think it's Korea.
1: It is not Korea.
0: That is in the same continent.
2: They're all in the same continent.
0: Good clue.
2: Okay, then it has to be Japan, right?
0: Yeah, Japan. Question number 3. What is the total distance of a marathon?
1: A. 40 kilometers. B. 41 kilometers. C. 42.195 kilometers. And D. 45 kilometers.
2: It's 42. It has to be 42, right?
1: Yeah.
2: Point one.
1: Yes.
2: I didn't know there was 0.111 something.
0: The more specific it is,
2: right? Oh, I thought it was just 42K.
3: How did you know though? Like,
2: because I got into running in the beginning of the year, so I would run like 5K.
1: Oh.
2: But I was like, 42K, that's a bit much.
1: Mm, yeah.
2: So respect to everyone who runs 42K.
1: Who does
2: 42K.
1: That?
0: Question 4. In baseball, what is it called when a batter hits the ball out of the park?
1: A. Touchdown. B. Home run. C. Slam serve. And D. Hat trick.
2: Home run.
1: Yes, that's correct.
2: I got that from Wii. I used to play Wii. Hit the ball as hard as you can. Home run.
1: Yay, so that is the end of the quiz.
0: Nice work. That wraps up the quiz.
1: So let's get back to the conversation. Charlene, tell us about the hardest moment you faced in your career.
2: I wouldn't say it was the hardest, but it was definitely the most fearful and doubtful I've been. Because I was ready to graduate HKU and I was looking at my options and what to do. And that was the year that I set that goal for my team. And everyone was telling around me that you should be an English teacher. You should teach in a school.
1: Yeah.
2: You're from HKU. You have an HKU background. You have a degree. Mm-hmm. Don't waste your degree. Mm-hmm. So it went back and forth. And then I was talking to my cousin and then I just said to her, I understand what everyone is saying, that I'm an HKU graduate and I should put my degree to use.
1: Mm-hmm.
2: But I told her that being an HKU graduate is not my only identity.
1: Yeah.
0: I think
1: you're more than that.
2: Yeah, I'm more than where I came from and I'm more than that degree and I really believe in this vision. I told her that I can make it, I will make it in this place and this is what I want to do. So I literally against all odds.
0: Yeah.
2: Because almost everyone who talked to me told me to go be a teacher. And I'm like, I don't want to do that. And I just went with my guts.
1: Yeah.
2: And then I got the overall champion. So it was even more sweeter when we received that news.
1: Yeah.
2: Yeah.
1: I'm just curious because I know the sports field in Hong Kong and the creative industry not very much celebrated because people will tell you to be lawyers, engineers, doctors, bankers.
0: That's true.
1: Is the career sustainable for...
0: In the long run.
2: You know, to be honest, in volleyball, I don't think it's sustainable, to be very honest with you. Even to get a license, every year they only give it to 40 students.
1: Coaching license. You need to renew your license every year?
2: Yes, and actually I don't have a license. That's why I cannot pursue other schools because of that license. And I've tried 3 years in a row to get into a class. And there are people better than me. I can accept that. But also, because the course is only taught in Cantonese.
1: And so as far as I've heard, your Cantonese was fluent, you know?
2: Yeah, but of course, when you look at my name,

0: you. You assume that I cannot speak Cantonese, so they won't even give you a try. And I've written emails to say that, hey, why don't you have an English course? Or like, I can speak Cantonese. You can remember my name when I do, so you can give me a chance. But they still wouldn't. And the competition is high because the coaches, obviously, they have their own students.
1: Is it all like coaching and volleyball or different, like different sports?
0: It's for just specific to volleyball. So it's called Bundeya Cup Paikau Kaolin.
2: Yeah. And with the license and without the license, is the income different?
0: Definitely. I cannot, because that license is like my proof that I'm capable. You know, it's a paper that says, hey, you're capable of coaching. And also for insurance purposes. Actually, for football, basketball, you can apply elsewhere and then use that license in Hong Kong. But in volleyball, we can't do that. That's what I mean when I say it's not as developed as it has to be. Because I know people who go to other countries, take a random license test, come back, convert it, and their salary is so much higher. But in volleyball, it's really, really hard and really, really tough.
2: What is the next step? Will you keep trying every year or?
0: Yes, I will keep trying every year. And obviously, I'm aiming for international license now because it's been very clear that almost impossible for me to take the course. But at least it's from the Volleyball Federation itself.
2: Yeah, at least you can move to the next step.
0: Yeah, I think I've been not stuck, but I've been learning a lot behind the scenes and I think I'm ready to take the next step.
1: Which is really great because even though you don't have the license, you're still very much passionate with teaching the kids, the secondary schools, with what you know. And it's working well. I mean, from Division 3 to Division 2, that's really amazing. So it's really great you're looking into something to progress even more later on. So
0: Thank you for saying that.
1: It's still going.
2: I was just curious, like a little bit away from volleyball, what did you study in HKU?
0: Oh, so I majored in comparative literature. I minored in English studies and Buddhist studies.
2: Would it be something you would do maybe part-time on the side?
0: I actually reached out to some schools. Maybe I could do something with literature. I think a lot of kids don't really, I mean, they lack the ability to be a little bit more creative these days and to write. And I think that's something I also want to help in. Yeah, this is something I'm also exploring because my mornings are actually free besides training. So that's something that I'm also looking into.
2: Before we wrap up this session, I just wanted to know why Buddhism, like as a
0: I had a lot of credits left and I didn't want to just take free electives. So I wanted it to mean something. And at that time, it was post-COVID. I think a lot of things was happening in my life and a lot of setbacks and a lot of doubt. And I struggled to find peace of mind in that moment. And, you know, Buddhism is not exactly a religion. It's just a way of life. It's just you carry it out and you live by whatever it is that they teach you. And I actually convinced my whole friend group to take Buddhism classes with me. And we actually enjoyed it a lot. You know, we actually did meditations. We had, actually had site visits and all that. So this is something that has really helped me find my sense of peace.
2: Your zen.
0: Yeah, my zen, my enlightenment.
2: You are now listening to the RTHK CIBS program, The Empowered Athlete. I am Barbie.
1: And I'm Nikki. Now, for our final segment, this one is called Passing the Torch.
2: This is where we talk about what you have learned, how you give back, and what you want your legacy to be.
1: Barbie, what do you think is harder, playing at the high level or coaching young kids?
2: Coaching, definitely coaching. When you play, you only control yourself. When you coach, you have to control everyone, and they do not always listen.
1: And they eat snacks during your drills.
2: And they ask questions at the worst time.
1: You have never coached.
2: I have watched enough to know it is hard. Patience is a muscle. Coaching trains that muscle every single day.
1: That is actually a good point.
2: Well, I have them occasionally.
1: Let us ask Charlene. But first, let's play one last game.
2: Charlene, this game is called This or That. 8 pairs of options, no right or wrong, just your honest preference.
1: Ready?
0: Yes.
1: This or That. Playing until your body says stop or coaching until your voice gives out.
0: Playing until my body stops.
2: Have you ever had that moment?
0: I definitely have, to the point where I had to vomit. I had to stop training and then run to the toilet and tell my coach, I need to vomit.
1: You had the time to say it.
0: Yeah. I'm like, I need to vomit. Ran.
2: This or that. A trophy that sits on a shelf or a student who texts you years later to say thank you.
0: A student who texts you years later to say thank you.
2: like it means more, the words mean more than just,
1: And it's like they remembered you after all these years.
0: I know, that's so heartwarming.
1: This or that, being a star of your team or being the glue that holds your team together?
0: Being the glue that holds your team together.
2: Why?
0: I think it's hard being the star of the team. Mm-hmm. Not only the pressure, but also the... It's like you can't make a mistake.
1: Yeah.
0: So I don't think I want that pressure, and I don't really care about being the star. I don't care enough to be the star.
1: Supporting you. That's okay.
2: This or that? A win that feels easy or a win that you had to fight for every single point?
0: Definitely the win that you have to fight for every single point. Mm-hmm. It's very much more rewarding.
2: Did you have a moment like that with, you know, maybe your students or yourself?
0: I did when I was Form 3. Mm-hmm. We were the first time we ever went to a championship match in Form 3. And then the team that we were supposed to play with, they were disqualified because they did not submit the name list 30 minutes before. But they were in the venue. And then, so it was announced that we were champion, and I bawled my eyes out to my teacher and my coach. So everyone was like celebrating, and I'm like crying. And this is the team that I captained. I'm like crying in the corner, and they were like, "Are you crazy? Why are you crying?" And then I remember I literally, to my coach and to my teacher, I was like, "I don't want to win this way.
2: Oh.
0: This is not how I want to win this championship."
1: This or that? A coach who believes in you when you doubt yourself, or a teammate who lifts you up when you fall?
0: I think a coach who believes in you when you doubt yourself is very, very much more important.
2: Have you had that moment of doubt, like, as a player?
0: I have.
2: And what did your coach?
0: How so
2: did you coach?
0: Last year I was in a team, and the coach I had is a guy, and it was like his first time ever coaching an adult all-girls team. Mm-hmm. And he just had his favorites, and he had his double standards. So I could show up to training, perfect attendance, but someone who only shows up once or twice a month gets the same playing time as I have. Mm-hmm. And there was a moment where in the group chat of like 18 of us, he just sends out long videos, paragraphs, and like call it, like literally just my name was there saying that, "Oh, why is this not done? Why didn't you do this? Why didn't you do that?" Mm-hmm. And then he always said that I was too short and that I can't jump to block, and my height was not enough. But there were people same but couldn't. So this was something that I really, really had to pause and reflect on, and if I really wanted to stay in this team. So and then that time I actually broke my pinky finger. I dislocated my pinky finger. I couldn't play for like 2 months, and in that 2 months I've decided that this is not what I want to, and these are not the values I have as a coach, and I wouldn't want someone who didn't believe in me. I didn't want to continue playing for a team like that.
2: And dim your light.
0: Yeah, it's even harder if you're an ethnic minority.
2: And you were the only ethnic minority on that team. Did you think of defending yourself in the group?
0: What I did was I just focused on myself and just, you know, did other things to make sure that at least I'm doing what I can.
1: It's not so surprising that we hear like stereotypes about height as well.
0: Yeah,
1: we hear it all the time with basketball. Oh, you're too short, you can't play basketball. And also in volleyball. But it's crazy because I know a lot of liberals that are quite short and they are doing the best they can. And I think it's really not about the height. It's about the skill and the height. Like, it does matter how far you can jump, how high you can jump. But then at the end of the day, if you really have the passion, right?
0: It's not a defining point of what you can do as an athlete, I think.
2: So when you encounter these kind of coaches, and then you yourself, you are now a coach, do you remind yourself this is the kind of person I don't want to be?
0: Yeah, of course, definitely. And I always catch myself whenever I feel like I'm having stereotypes or not giving chances. I remind myself that, oh, you know, maybe there's something to it. Maybe there's a story that I don't know, and maybe it's better to just approach the student and ask them, "Hey, what's going on? Why are we like this at this moment?" Yeah,
1: those are great answers. It completely made sense and aligned with your personality.
2: Has any individual student really touched you, like, after your coaching?
0: I have this one student that I've seen her since she was Form 1, and she just recently graduated. And then on the last training, before she stopped coming to training for DSEs, she approached me and the other coach, and she just asked. It was like maybe 2 months already after their final match. She approached us and she said, Miss, I'm not angry. I'm not upset. I just want to

0: why was I never deserving of a first six?
1: Mm.
0: In that moment, knowing the background of this kid, she was like very naughty kid, very, very naughty, very always those escaping training to someone who puts her foot down and says, I wanted to be here. Why was I not given a chance in that moment? We explained it to her and everything. And then, you know, we all cried and the whole team cried. It was just very heartwarming to see that someone like her was able to change. Someone like her was able to say, oh, actually, this is what I wanted to do. And now I'm fighting for my chance. Mm-hmm. I would have never expected this character development like from her. It was very out of the blue, but something that, you know, reminds you that all these kids will always surprise you.
1: You talk a lot about how you support your students. But I want to know, like, who's your support system? Would it be family or do you have friends, specific friends that have been with you throughout your journey here?
0: I think it's definitely my family too and my friends. My brother is pursuing the same thing as I am, like in his passions. There were many, many nights where him and I would just talk about our goals and passions and whether or not we would make it. And we always just end it with we will, you know, no matter how difficult the day was, no matter how tired we were, we would console with each other and then we would just tell each other that we'll make it. Don't cry about it. We'll make it. It just always ends like that. And it's just comforting to know that someone so close to me is pursuing the same thing.
1: What is a piece of advice that you would love to give to the younger generation who wants to pursue this path or just in general?
0: Maybe just two things. The first is you have to believe in yourself regardless of all the noise you hear. I think believing goes a long way and not just saying to yourself, I believe myself, but actually putting in the work every day to tell yourself that you're able to do it. And the second piece of advice would just to tell them that hard work will never guarantee your success, but it will always guarantee that you're deserving of it. And I think sometimes knowing that you deserve it has to be enough because this world doesn't really reward hard work in that sense. Becoming the person that deserves it will follow you through and through.
1: I'm so speechless.
2: Yeah, me too. But it makes sense. The advice are very meaningful. Mm-hmm. I'll take that with me as well. I'll take it home with me. It's really nice to hear, especially from a coach, the things that you want to hear from a person as well.
0: Yeah, I always tell myself that. I think growing up, I didn't have the kind of coach that believed in me the way I want my students to know I believe in them. So it's really, really important for me to say that to them. And I always tell them if there comes a point in your life, in your training, in your competitions where you feel that nobody believes in you, I hope you just remember that I do. And I think that goes a really, really long way.
2: Mm. I feel the warmness. Thank you, Charlene.
1: You are a player, a coach, a teacher. You coach young boys and girls. You open doors that were never there before.
2: That is not one career, that is a mission.
1: Your story says this, the court is not the only place where you can win.
2: Next week, another story, another fighter. Let's listen to the preview of the next episode.
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1: We would love to hear from you. 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Until then, remember this. The net does not care how tall you are. It only cares how high you jump.
2: Jump high, stay loud, make space for the next one.
1: Goodbye.
2: Bye.

0: 香港电台新闻报道。
1: 晚上九点，香港电台现在由高聚报道新闻。一名男子早上在大埔参与三项铁人赛期间失踪，消防下午在大梅堵对开海面将他救起，昏迷送往大埔纳达素医院抢救，其后证实不治。主办赛事的三项铁人总会表示，对参赛者不幸离世深表哀悼，向家属致以最深切慰问，将竭尽全力提供所有事切可行协助。总会表示，大会约七点接获通报，一名男子挑战组55至59岁组别的参赛者，未于预计时间内完成游泳项目，已即时启动紧急应变机制，联络相关部门在赛事沿线及附近海域与陆上范围搜索，到下午约三点寻回这名参赛者，机场接受医疗人员急救并送院，经抢救后离世。行政长官李家超率领多名司局长出席第一场香港首个五年规划及施政报告地区咨询会，超过130名地区人士及市民参与。会上有市民关注北部都会区发展门槛过高，本地中小企难以参与，也有与会者关注北都大学城进度以及传统产业的生计。李家超强调，政府会大力推动科技赋能，协助各行各业升级转型。至于北都扩容将带来大量新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
12: Welcome to CIBS Inspiration and Beyond, Young Ethnic Diverse Professionals in Hong Kong. I'm your host, Ayman. I'm from Azad Kashmir, Pakistan, and grew up in Hong Kong, and currently a youth development worker. And I have with me my co-host.
9: Hi, everyone. This is Nibra. Thank you for tuning in.
12: In this program, we are looking at the future of Hong Kong through the eyes of its most dynamic, ethnic diverse young professionals. From corporate offices to creative studios, 13 different guests will join us to share the reality of striving and succeeding in this fast-paced city like Hong Kong. In each episode, we break down how they overcome challenges and how they are contributing to a city we all call home, and how you can do the same. So whether you're looking for career insights or the spark to pursue your own passion, tune in to hear their stories. In today's episode, we have with us Joan Joseph, also known as JJ. JJ is a Filipino Hong Konger born and raised in Hong Kong. He's currently an architectural designer working at a design studio, a very niche field which we will dive deeper into in a bit. Hi, JJ. Welcome.
13: Hi. Nice meeting you guys.
12: So before we begin, I would love for you to introduce yourself in your mother tongue. Just 1 to 2 sentences.
13: Pangalan ko ay si JJ.
14: Okay, to translate, what does that mean?
13: I said is my name is JJ.
14: Very simple, very sweet, very concise. Thank mm-hmm. you so much. So obviously you are an architectural designer. Mm-hmm. This is a field that I suppose most of our listeners would be very interested in hearing about. But before we go into work and education and everything, I want to go back many years. You were born and raised in Hong Kong. How was your childhood like? How was your primary school experience like growing up in Hong Kong?
13: Well, my childhood was mainly more on like, actually, I was more of an outside kid. I've always been going outside, going to park most of the time. So I've been always an outdoor kid, kind of. During my time in primary, I was not a kind of great student. Great student meaning like not really good academically. So primary was the time when I figured that I'm quite capable of something, like doing something arts related. So that's when I realize I like doing things hands-on. So I think that's where it's kind of all started, that creative kicks in. I really didn't know what architecture was back then. All I knew is that I could do something with my own hands. I knew I could create something. So, yeah.
14: It's so nice that already as a young kid, you explored what you wanted to do and what you were interested in. That's not like a fortunate thing for a lot of people out there who only realize many years later when they've got into the wrong field that, hey, I was not meant to do this. So it's so nice to know that you mm-hmm. know you, since young, you already knew what you wanted to do. I want to ask a little bit more about your family and how mm-hmm. were they growing up in Hong Kong. So what made your parents decide to move to Hong Kong? What mm-hmm. was their origin story like?
13: Yeah, so actually I'm third generation. So my first generation was my grandfather. So my grandfather came to Hong Kong. He was a professional drummer. So he plays drums and he plays for most like Chinese celebrities here in Hong Kong. And that was his kind of job here. And then afterwards, then that's when my mom is born here. Actually, my mom is born and raised here. And then she actually went to De La Hip Wa, which is the same high school I went to. So that's why like the generations actually grew from there. So yeah, my parents, they're also born and raised here. They just only finished high school, but then they just work on that normal job. And then afterwards, yeah, then I came along.
9: That's very interesting, like how fate decided that you ended up going in the same high school which your mom went to. Mm-hmm. Did you guys ever sit down and talk about the differences in maybe the experience you were having in that school and maybe she had? Because I know that De La Hip Wa is a very ethnically diverse school, so it's also similar to a school that I was in. And it's a very different experience, especially when you compare it with our friends that go to local schools. So how was that experience like for you?
13: Yeah, so actually when I would go to like the parents meeting, my mom would always be like, oh, it looks so different from now. I mean, because her school was used to be in Sim Cha Chui before. And then on her final school year, she moved into Kun Tong. So she really got herself familiarized. So she would always see like, oh, this is so different from how it was and so on and so on. And yeah, we would always just compare about some things. Honestly, that's a good thing to talk about because I want her to be distracted about it because my grades was not that good. So I would rather have that topic stay on. But yeah.
14: That's a very good tactic. Very sly, but very good indeed. You were mentioning earlier that you were not the most studious kid in mm-hmm. primary school. Were you better when it came to high school? How was your high school experience like?
13: No, I think it's, I mean, during my primary, maybe it's just I had a hard time staying focused, or maybe I just really don't like studying that much, or maybe I just never found that interest during my time in primary. And then I was just trying to get by most of the time in primary. And then going to high school is the same thing. Same thing. I was not really academically kind of gifted at all. I really didn't want to read a book. I actually didn't even read a full book until I was 24, just recently. And during that time in high school, I really didn't. Maybe it's just I have no interest. And then the moment the interest starts to come in is actually after high school, when I got into foundation school. So my kind of the system that I went in through, the educational system, is really like out of the box. Most people have like a one way of going into the educational system. But for me, because I didn't do well, so I went through foundation. And once I got into foundation, I got surrounded with different people who want to have that final fighting chance. So people in foundation, there's like, okay, this is our last chance. We want to succeed. And then the moment I surround myself with some people like that, who also are not academically great, but then they want to succeed at something. So And then that's when it starts to grow. The interest starts to grow from there. And then that's when I started to get better academically. And then that's how I got into getting to my higher diploma and then actually finishing my bachelor's in architecture.
14: Now, you did mention you knew you wanted to do art when mm-hmm. you grow up. But what made you decide that, okay, I want to do architectural design or mm-hmm. be an architect when I have to choose what I want to study? That mm-hmm. just that specific field, what made you decide and go for that?
13: Yeah, so I think it all started during my time in high school. When I was 16, there was an NGO that came to our school and they were going through like different career talks, showing us different careers. And then they would say, oh, we had a work placement program that they would feature these careers that you could have an opportunity to have a work placement internship. And I was like, okay, maybe that sounds like a good idea. So as time goes by, the school hand out like the paper, basically just fill it in and you just go through all of the 5 days program. And then after going through the 5 day program, then you get to select which career you want to go to. That NGO, they kind of specify like, this is what type of person are you? So they go through the personality test and what is your personality test? And then afterwards they'll see like, oh, are you a more creative person? Are you more business driven? Are you more this driven? And so on and so on. And I think that's where I finally understood what architecture was. But before that, I was more into just want to do something with my own hands, want to build something. It's more of just building things. Because during my time in primary or in high school, the toys or the gifts that I would get from my parents or from my family is more things to just build. So, yeah. And I think just going back to like, I was just known to wanted to build something. And then I think that kind of brought up to architecture.
14: It seems like that exposure kind of put words into what you actually wanted to do. Maybe you had a rough idea, but you mm-hmm. really didn't know what specific path I can take or what can my traits or skills really get me into. And that mm-hmm. exposure led you to understand, okay, this is a path that I can definitely take mm-hmm. and leverage my skills and experience in. I would love to know more. How mm-hmm. was your experience studying that subject and what you're doing right now? Mm-hmm. But we will have to stop here and we will come back in the next segment. So to all of the listeners, stay tuned.

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0: Got the global mindset?
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0: Ready to shine in Hong Kong's hustle and bustle?
1: Always. Wait, are you asking me?
0: Hey, I'm asking our guest.
1: Of course. And I checked that they're all ready.
0: Language and cultural barriers have not come in their ways in achieving their goals.
1: Proving that if they can build this dream, so can you.
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0: 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I'm your host, Nibra, and I have with me my co-host.
3: Hi, everyone. This is Ayman, and thanks for tuning in.
0: And our special guest for tonight, JJ.
4: Hi. Hi.
0: So earlier in the first segment, we learned more about JJ's story growing up in Hong Kong and also how his education experience was like. Now, it was very interesting to hear how he was bonding with his mom over similarities or differences that they spotted in their high school experience. But from what we learned about in the first segment is that JJ, although was very aware that he was not doing good in studies, he was very passionate about art. And he told us briefly that how he went from foundation to associate and then ultimately completing his degree. Now, can you walk us through, our listeners, what is it actually like when you become an architect student? Because sometimes when we're walking down the halls, we would see them doing all sorts of things. Mm-hmm. So what is it usually like?
4: Yeah, I think once you've step into architecture school, or when you finally are studying your year one in architecture, most of the time, a lot of them are very, very passionate students. They're very passionate about arts, a specific art of that they want. And then usually in your first year is more of understanding art. Our first year was not even thinking about buildings. We're drawing fruits, trying to understand shadows, trying to understand depth, texture. So I think that was kind of the build-in from there. And then afterwards, on the second year, that's when they start to talk about buildings, talk about types of buildings, forms, there's curves, there's squares. But then again, there's rules. How do you work with the rules? Because in the field of architecture, even though that we want to express our creative feeling, but then we also have to set ourselves some boundaries. And I think that's when the second year is that they start to put boundaries on you. And as creative, you kind of don't want to have those boundaries. So you try to work your way around it. And that, I would say, is the most difficult part in architecture. And I think that's when you start to see a lot of people going there, staying all night. Is because they want to figure out how could they put in the creativeness of their own. For example, for me, I later on knew that I have this thing about building models. So I like building a lot of models. And then also I had some small thoughts about comics. And then I would merge those model making and then comics into something architectural related. And if you really look into it in depth, it's pretty hard to actually merge those things together. And a lot of architectural students out there have that same kind of perception where they have so many different creative ideas they have in mind, but how do they put them together? So, and then that's when the passion starts to grow. And the moment the passion starts to grow, you might, from an outside perspective, you can start to see them as oh my God, you're working so much. You're staying all night throughout 1 week. We don't even see you. And I think it's because they're very passionate about it. Right. And that's what I felt when the moment you're in the zone, you're really in the zone. You really don't want to kind of get out of it until it's over.
3: You really in detail walked us through the thought experience that you go through as an architect student, where you first be like, oh my God, open playground for me to do anything that I want, create anything I want. Then you start to see the imposed rules.
4: Yes.
3: And I'm sure it's also because when you're designing buildings or spaces, there are certain rules you have to abide by. Maybe a tall building, how tall should it be?
4: Yep.
3: What should be the fire safety evacuation kind of place, systems in place and whatsoever. When I imagine architect students, I imagine they go on a field trip, they go and observe some really pretty buildings and they discuss with each other, oh, that is so pretty, or this is what they use, or this is the design that's used. Did you have experiences like this as well?
4: Yeah, so we had that on government buildings most of the time. For example, I could say specifically in North Point, there's this multi-building where there's a market on the ground floor. And then on the second floor, it's the sports facility. And then on the third floor, it's cafeteria, food stalls. And you can see this a lot in Hong Kong buildings where they try to merge multiple functions into one. And I think because you're studying architecture here in Hong Kong, so you have to really understand the urbanness of like what in one building, it's not only just residential, it has everything all combined. Now, the main objective now is like, how do you kind of merge all these different functions that are not related to each other? Like, why is there a wet market? And then just above that, there's a ping pong like table, like indoor ping pong table. It's like, it doesn't make sense. And then on the right side, there's like an open seafood. And then afterwards, on the top, there's a volleyball court. And then you'll start to really understand, like, why is that they're able to put these kind of according to what my tutor says, these type of chaos, and then we're able to still live with it. And I think that's something about, like, when you live in Hong Kong, you're introduced to this kind of chaos, you kind of think this is your normal. So having everything all at once, and I think that's kind of how our field trip is always about. It's like when we go to an area, we would not even try to look outside the building, because of course we know, like, most of these multifunctional buildings, like government buildings, the front side doesn't really look that nice, but the inside, the chaoticness is where that strives the most. And then, yeah, that's what we always kind of look into. And then that's when the term that we use, the architectural term that we use, is called exoskeleton. So most architectural programs in Hong Kong, they like to go through this thing called exoskeleton, because of in Hong Kong, we don't have that much land, right? So when we build buildings, we don't want to demolish it. We want to keep the existing structure. We'll build from there. So it's like learn how to recycle.
3: You know, while you were painting the picture of what that building looks like, mm-hmm. with all the chaoticness, mm-hmm. I was imagining how in my estate, there's actually a lot of such buildings, but I never really thought about it from the perspective that you mentioned. It's mm-hmm. chaotic, mm-hmm. as per some architects, how they would say, mm-hmm. but it's also functional, and mm-hmm. it has to be functional in like very limited space mm-hmm. in Hong Kong and very limited land. I also know like being an architect can be competitive because mm-hmm. similar to some jobs like becoming a lawyer or a teacher, you do need some kind of license to kind of practice. Is mm-hmm. that true?
4: Technically, yes. You need a license to practice, to sign off buildings. Most of the times you want to sign off the buildings, check the drawing, sign it off, and then send it to the government and actually construct the building. But then if you're doing, for example, what we call like decorative facade, you don't really need to be a licensed architect. You can what we call design intent. And then when you do the design intent, you can do all the procedures of the drawings, and then you hire an AP called an AP is an architect who would sign that paper and then say, okay, we can construct that. So you can actually go through the process of design. Even you can even design the whole building. So for example, like we would have an architect, and then we'll also have us as a design consultant, because we also do their branding. We do a lot of things. I mean, I don't want to dive deep into that, but then you could do the procedure of designing buildings. And then as long as you have or you have a friend who is an AP, then they can sign it for you.
0: I can really sense JJ's passion while he's breaking down all these technical terms. So for our listeners who might be interested, I hope that this was helpful for you to get a better understanding that it's not just architecture. There's actually a lot of layers going behind it, just mm-hmm. like the example that JJ shared with us of a typical building in Hong Kong that might have multi-purposes to it. Now, I know some of our listeners might also have some stereotypes about architects. Mm-hmm. So we'll stay tuned and we'll come back in the next segment where we'll be throwing some myths to JJ for debunking them. So stay tuned.

0: 这儿堵住了，那儿又堵住了。我是说积水，不是堵车啊。情况严重的话，后果不堪设想。无论如何，都不应该胡乱放置杂物，令排水道堵塞，也不可以随便改动水道或随意填土。大家要定期检查和清理私人的排水设施，通力合作，减低淹水风险。生命财产不是闹着玩的，发现排水设施有问题，立刻拨打渠务热线2300-1110。
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1: Ready to shine in Hong Kong's hustle and bustle?
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4: 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I'm your host, Ayman, and with me, I have my co-host.
1: Hi, everyone. This is Nibra. Thank you for tuning in.
4: In this program, we are looking at the future of Hong Kong through the eyes of its most dynamic ethnic diverse young professionals. From corporate offices to creative studios, 13 different guests will join us to share the reality of striving and succeeding in this fast-paced city like Hong Kong. So whether you're looking for career insights or just the spark to pursue your own passion, tune in to hear their stories. In today's episode, we have with us JJ, an architectural designer. Hi, JJ.
5: Hi, Ruben.
4: So in the past few segments, JJ shared a lot more about the reality of what it is or what it means to study architecture, the pressure that architect students go through, but also shared a little bit more knowledge on what it's like when it comes to designing buildings, looking at them, or even working with different stakeholders in this sector. In this segment, we will play a short game, which is Breaking Stereotypes. Now, when we talk about architects, we think about some typical ways that they look like or, you know, they speak and whatsoever. So we're going to present you some statements, and from your own experience, we want to know whether you think it's true, untrue, partially true. Are you ready?
5: Let's go.
4: Okay, so I'll start with the first one. Mm-hmm. Architects or architectural designers mm-hmm. often have an all-black wardrobe, turtlenecks, mm-hmm. funky glasses. Mm-hmm. It's their classy look that they mm-hmm. go with, and people imagine they're always dressed like they're going for a gallery opening or mm-hmm. something. Is that true?
5: Yeah, that's true. I mean, I have a handful of black outfits. There are moments where I would dress up like for 3 days, black outfits. And I think it's because like when a lot of things are going

0: to in our minds. We just don't want to overthink it and just wear it all blacks. And I think that's probably where it all started. It's just because we don't want to think too much. So we just want to think, okay, just black outfit and call it a day.
1: But it's so different than like other artists. Like when I think about a painter or someone else in like other fields of arts, right? They're often very colorful and they're very expressive with how they look. Yeah. So why is that the specific thing for architects only, where you're not even expressing yourself through what you're wearing, but through what you design?
0: Well, I think it's mainly because of like, for me personally, it's because I don't want to think too much. And also when you wear all black, you kind of match with everything.
2: Very short and sweet, but I hope that also kind of debunks some stereotypes. But I guess it kind of shows why you guys do wear all black. It's because it's giving a calm, right? Giving a calm to your mind. Which brings me to my second stereotype, is that architects are overworked perfectionists. So carrying all-nighters or suffering for art or being obsessive about tiny details, how true do you think that is?
0: That is super true. And it's because like when you're super passionate about what you do, the moment you see a discrepancy or a detail that like it's missing something, you want to make sure you fix it because you don't want to be liable if the drawing is not done right or it's not communicated right. Because as an architect, we communicate through drawing, right? I mean, we also have to speak about it, but most of the time we communicate with drawings. So that's why we kind of re-look into the details so much in terms of like the overwork. I think the reason why it's also overwork is because like you have to do so many different things. There's so many different like types of drawings that you have to do just to build something because you have to go through a different procedure. So yeah, that's also one of it. And then the other one is like you're just really passionate about it. Like most of the times in like, for example, in school, they stay there because they're just super passionate about it. They're not pretty like suffering, but then it's just like they're just in the zone.
2: But I think with fields that require so much passion, there is a challenge with it as well. Like you might feel overburnt or like burnt out working so much. So how do you kind of relax sometimes when you have a lot of projects lined up and you just need to unwind? What is the practical way that you go ahead with it?
0: Actually, to be honest, the most practical thing for me is to do a profession that's not in architecture. So I would teach students architecture. I know it sounds weird, but it's like just doing something that's like not related to like really drawing and really looking at drawings, but really teaching the younger generations about like how, what is an architect and what it is. And I think it's like, it's kind of refreshing to my mind, and I like doing something like that. And that's kind of what kind of tones it down a bit for some people, because the moment they are so passionate about it and then they get to see it built, that is their way of like, oh, it feels really good because they get to see something that's tangible. Because that's, architecture is the only profession to actually do something and then it becomes tangible.
1: But it must be a big milestone for a lot of like artists or architects who are designing the initial kind of layout, floor plan, the building. But when they actually see the actual building, then it must be like a big accomplishment. I actually want to touch upon a point. You mentioned that design, your design is how you communicate. Less words, but more through what you have designed for your client, for other stakeholders. Do you think expressing through art has also affected your relationships in your personal life and how you express yourself with your friends, family, or closed ones?
0: Honestly, from the very beginning, I don't really express my feeling as much. It's not like something I'm very comfortable with. You know, it takes time for me to really like explain myself, because I really just can't. I don't know, maybe it's just me. And like, for example, expressing through like visuals, at least, you know, you get to really think about it, you get to really draw it, and then you get to really like, okay, this is how I'm going to communicate through drawings, and this is how it is. And actually, this is something that you do in school. That's why there's this thing that we always do, is like 30 seconds, you can speak about what you want to speak, but then we'll look through your drawings. And we run it through all the time in our school.
1: So it seems like there's a lot of the traits that you get from your professional life also being brought into your personal life.
0: Yeah.
1: I will go into the next stereotype, or maybe like a thinking that people might have. Especially in Hong Kong, if you are an architect or an architectural designer or even just an artist, you don't need to know different languages. It's not as important because your language is basically art, right? Is that true?
0: Yeah. So for example, one would probably might think like in Hong Kong, do you need to speak Canto? Do you need to speak Mandarin? Well, I think maybe because a lot of people are getting more educated now. For example, most people coming from the mainland, they're more educated. So they would probably know how to speak English. So it's easier to communicate with them. Like, for example, like throughout these whole years in this profession and working in the sites as well, I could speak English and also speak a little Canto, but then I could still speak English and they would understand and there wouldn't be any misunderstanding there. So that's good to know. Yeah.
1: And what about with your colleagues? Mm-hmm. How do you usually communicate with them? And are they okay with often having a non-Chinese or a non-local mm-hmm. person like working yeah. in this field with them? How yeah. do they react or interact with you?
0: Yeah, so actually in the field of architecture, we actually love diversity. The reason why is because when you're diverse, you come with different traditions, you come with different traits, you come with different perspectives, like most important perspectives. And then if you work together, for example, I'm working with someone who is another part of the world and they would have their own perspective and we would collide our ideas together. And sometimes we would have like combination of a Italian look with a Spanish look and we would merge it together and then you'll get something out of it. And I think that's like most creativity always comes from that, right? Like you see something and you see another thing and you combine it and it becomes original. Actually, if you look into most of the architecture firms, like international firms, you can see they're all diverse. And then you can see that because of diversity, that is how they kind of like build interesting things.
1: I guess that's why we say great artists have no boundaries, because mm-hmm. art has no boundaries and yes. you're able to come up with some very unique pieces, buildings and, you know, actual tangible things that mm-hmm. come from different worlds and different views and perspective. Mm-hmm. Thank you so much for debunking some of the myths, although some seem very true mm-hmm. that people might think about architects or architectural designers. We would love to know a little bit more about what the future holds for you and especially this field. So to all of our listeners, stay tuned.
3: The professional world is moving fast, so it's time to look beyond Hong Kong. We're exploring how jobs are evolving around the world. Get ready to ride the wave. This is
4: New Wave of Jobs Around the World.
1: Hajra, I think I need a digital detox. My productivity is getting affected by always watching this brain rot social media posts and content. You know, we're always glued to our screens these days, phones, laptops, our tablets. But I wonder, what if there was a job that actually helped people unplug?
3: You know what? There is one, in fact. That's exactly what digital detox consultants do. Their role is to help individuals, families, and even companies reduce screen time and build healthier relationships with technology.
1: That sounds like a big challenge. I mean, most of us check our phones without even thinking for a second. How do they help unplug?
3: And that's exactly where they come in. The first step is usually analyzing a person's daily habits, like how many hours they spend online, what apps they use the most, and when they're most dependent on their devices.
1: So it's like tracking your digital behavior before making changes. I think I would be interested in hiring one for myself.
3: Of course. And once they identify problem areas, they create personalized plans. That could include setting app time limits, turning off notifications, or even scheduling tech-free hours during the day. So imagine a personal trainer creating a personal diet and exercise plan for you. These consultants do the same.
1: You know, I have heard of people doing no phone weekends. Is that part of it too?
3: Yes. Some consultants even organize digital detox retreats where people spend a few days completely disconnected. It's like no phones, no social media, just real-world activities. Oftentimes, these are where real connections are built too, when we make friends beyond social media and online.
1: You know, that sounds very relaxing, but also a little scary. I mean, I would feel FOMO without my phone and the notifications.
3: You know what? Actually, a lot of people feel the same way at first. But many report better sleep, improved focus, and less stressed after just a short break from screens. It is about time we take control over our attention and focus.
1: And this isn't just for individuals, right? Do companies hire them too?
3: Yes, they do. In workplaces, consultants might redesign office routines, like encouraging face-to-face meetings instead of constant emails, or creating device-free zones to boost productivity.
1: That's interesting. Using structured plans to actually reduce reliance on technology.
3: Maybe we all need a little digital detox here and there.

0: Got the talent?
1: Check.
0: Got the global mindset?
1: Double check.
0: Ready to shine in Hong Kong's hustle and bustle?
1: Always. Wait, are you asking me?
0: Hey, I'm asking our guest.
1: Of course. And I checked that they're all ready.
0: Language and cultural barriers have not come in their ways in achieving their goals.
1: Proving that if they can build this dream, so can you.
0: Tune in to get inspired on our program,
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3: Welcome back to CIBS Inspiration and Beyond, Young Ethnic Diverse Professionals in Hong Kong. I'm your host, Nibra, and I have with me my co-host.
4: Hi, everyone. This is Ayman. Thanks for tuning in.
3: And our special guest for tonight, JJ.
5: Great to be back.
3: So earlier, we have just debunked a lot of stereotypes with JJ, and some of them turned out to be true. So I hope that for our listeners, you were able to get more practical advice. Now, this is a segment where we'll dive deeper into what is the future holding for JJ. But before we get into that, JJ briefly shared that when he tries to de-stress from his very demanding full-time job, he also likes sharing or teaching about architecture to young kids. So can you share how that experience is like or any memorable experiences you've had?
5: Yeah, I mean, this is the last course I've taught was the 10th course I've taught. We call it Build It. So I think the reason why it's called Build It is because like we want the students to build things. Maybe if they want to build something that's not, I mean, we want them to be architectural related, but if they want to build something that's very, like, very niche, then it's up to them. So yeah, and I think it's such a great thing to see when you see the next generation trying to figure out what they want to do. And I think how I got into it is because 5 years ago, the NGO hosted like a open forum for all of us. And everyone was saying like, we didn't have this opportunity where a role model came to school and came to our school and let us know what type of profession is there. And then, but for me, I was like, I had that opportunity because when I was 16, I got that opportunity. So it's very opposite of that. And I kind of want to kind of give back that same opportunity to the students that are probably struggling right now because I know what it's like being lost, even though I know that I knew I wanted to do something arts related. But then throughout my high school, I mean, I won't go too much in depth, but then there's always like different thoughts like, I want to be a professional athlete. I want to do this professionally. I want to do this professionally. So it goes into the mix and I know what it's like lost. So when these students really come in there and they would say like, oh, because of you, I didn't want to study architecture. It's a good thing. And because of you, I want to study architecture. It's also a good thing.
4: And I think it's so important to have role models that have similar experiences as yourself, shared experiences, who can guide you through the process. Mm-hmm. I know in your course, you do a lot of like hands-on work with the students where they actually get to build something, right? When you were working with these high school students, was there something that surprised you or like their creativity or like their design? Yeah. And what do you think are the very interesting elements they bring into when it comes to design and building?
5: Yeah. So for example, I have some students who come in here and say, sir, I don't know if I could do the Build It program. I don't know how to draw. I'm like, no worries. You can come in here and you'll learn how to draw. He drew a really nice floor plan by himself. Throughout that whole course, he was able to build a good floor plan. And then the model, he was able to kind of pick up to it. But then at least he gets to know like, oh, as long as he try, then he will figure it out. Because maybe at first, most of the time, we always go through doubt first. And once you finally try, I'm like, oh, actually, I can do it. And then that's kind of some of the experience I have with some of the students because they have never touched this, right? We kind of focus more on the hands-on part. Actually, there's a story behind why we wanted to be very hands-on. Actually, in our first program was more on like digital, doing it digitally. But then I was like, I actually want to do it physical because I'll just keep the story short, but throughout my times in high school, when I say I wanted to be an architect, people would like would shut me down. And most of the time they would tell me like, oh, you shouldn't do that because your grades are not that good. And then the moment I got into the internship and then I build a physical model there and then I get the doubt starts to fade away. And then the people that started to doubt me started to fade away. So I wanted that same thing back to the students because sometimes maybe they go home and they say they want to be an architect. Oh, maybe don't do that. And then they would build models and then they get to show like, oh, I actually built something. And I was like, oh, actually maybe have a passion for this.
4: Yeah, I guess people don't really believe in your passions verbally when mm-hmm. you have said to them, but when they actually see the results mm-hmm. of your talent and your skills, then they do become supportive. And it's yeah. nice that, you know, this course and this program that you're doing allows a lot of kids to have this kind of opportunity to explore whether they like it or whether they don't even mm-hmm. like it. So it's so nice to also see how you're contributing back to the community. Mm-hmm. Now, I know you have been working in the current job for a few years now as an architectural mm-hmm. designer. Mm-hmm. What does the future hold for you? Do you still see yourself, you know, designing and being in your black suits and mm-hmm. outfits in your office, yeah. designing different things? Mm-hmm. Or does the future hold something else for you?
5: Yeah, I mean, as of right now, to be honest, like if you were to ask me like where do I see myself in the next 5 years, honestly, I'm not quite sure. Because 5 years ago, I wanted to do a different profession, and now here I'm an architect, so I'm not so sure where the future holds. But then I would say right now, I want to still do what I do because I love tangible things. I like doing things with my own hands, even though as an architect, you don't really get to do things with your own hand as much because you're just drawing. But I think in the future, it would be nice to do something hands-on and build something. And then maybe that something is like a product of maybe for the future or something like that.
4: I look forward to a day when I enter a building and it says built by JJ.
5: Yeah. I mean, it's crazy how some buildings don't really say that now.
4: That's really sad then.
5: Yeah.
4: While you were saying that, I believe there's probably a lot of young people out there who might be thinking about this field, maybe not just specifically architecture, but in the field that does require them to be artistic, creative, mm-hmm. and even use their hand to build something, right? But they might be having a lot of self-doubts. So what would you advise them to do on how they can prepare for this field or how they can prepare to pursue a passion like this mm-hmm. of theirs?
5: Yeah, so if you want to pursue like in the creative field, the best thing you could do is just get yourself out there, get exposed to it. Like as I told you about the student who doubted themselves that I couldn't draw at all. And then the moment he got a pen and then you start to guide them properly, then they was like, oh, actually I can draw floor plans. So I think for students who want to pursue in the creative field, you don't really need to know the answers first. You just need to get yourself out there and then get yourself exposed to it. And maybe you'll understand, okay, this is something I don't want to do. And then I was like, okay, then this is not what I want to do. So I'll try something else, right? And it's going through this kind of cross examination. So it's like you eliminate like this one's not what I want, this is not what I want, and then you'll eventually go to something that you want.
4: And just to add on to mm-hmm. that, as someone who wants to get into artistic fields, you also need to have portfolio and experience, right? So mm-hmm. it's exactly programs like this, mm-hmm. Build It courses or mm-hmm. other artistic courses that allows you to build your portfolio at such a young age, which could mm-hmm. be very essential for your yeah. future career as well.
5: Yeah, I mean, I have some students who sent their portfolio over. Actually, this program is now, we're having two interns coming in and they're going to work alongside with me, and then they'll be building the same models as the same building that we're going to be building. We are teaching them how to build portfolios, and the next couple of weeks, we're going to do an interview. So this thing is that we're trying to make it as realistic as possible so that they could see the whole procedure.
3: Thank you for sharing that. And I hope that our listeners got to learn more about the mm-hmm. field and also get a more real sense of what tips and advice they should be looking at mm-hmm. if they really want to get serious in this profession. So I hope in hindsight, when you look back at the younger JJ, mm-hmm. I'm sure he must be very proud that you listened to your heart and, you know, went for the creative field. Mm-hmm. So this has been very fun. And we have to say goodbye to our listeners.
4: Goodbye. Bye.

0: From Hong Kong to Malaysia, join 13 Malaysian voices as we uncover the food, the festivals, and the personal stories that connect us. A journey of resilience, a tribute to home, and a celebration of cultural diversity. This is Malay in the Bay.Everyone, welcome to CIBS Malay in the Bay. I'm your host, Mandy, a cross-cultural expert.
1: I'm your host, Jane. I'm a Malaysian who's been living in Hong Kong for nearly 40 years, and I'm here with my mom, our guest, Madam Chi.
0: Hi, Madam Chi. Hello again.
2: Hi.
0: So, Madam Chi, can you introduce where are you from? How old are you? How should we call you? Can you share a bit about yourself?
2: I'm Madam Chi. I'm Hokkien. I'm from Malaysia. And then I've been staying east coast of Malaysia, Kuala Terengganu.
0: Yeah.
2: Then Terengganu, where I stay, is near seaside.
0: Okay.
2: And then there is an island there I used to go. That is to go for the picnic with friend. I'm cycling to there, a group of us. We play there. Now I am...85 years old. I live in the Hong Kong because I came here and I joined my daughter to stay with her and spend time with her.
0: Lovely. Do you like the life in Hong Kong?
2: Yes.
0: It's different from Malaysia, correct?
2: Yeah, it's different from Malaysia. Malaysia, we live more like Malay tradition.
0: Yeah.
2: But in Hong Kong, more Chinese.Chinese tradition.
0: You mentioned the word Malay tradition. So, Auntie, to you, do you think Malaysians are very traditional?
2: No.
0: Why?
2: They are not really traditional.
0: Are you traditional?
2: I'm also not.
0: Jane, what would you say?
1: She's very traditional.
0: I like when a very traditional person claims she's not traditional.
2: I'm not traditional.
0: So, Jane, how do you see your mother? From your understanding of her, is she traditional?
1: Yeah, she is traditional in her own way. So now I understand what she meant by she's not traditional. It's because she was talking about the differences of how Hong Kong people have their own practice and how the Malaysians has got their own practice, which is

0: different. Like she mentioned about the jam cha thing. In Hong Kong, they don't do the jam cha, I don't think.
1: The tea.
0: Yes. Because you see, a lot of the time, a lot of my friends who come and visit her, they give her lycee because she's an elderly.
1: Oh.
0: So she's not used to that.
1: Mm-hmm.
0: Yeah, I guess in Malaysia, she said they jam cha to the elderly.
1: Yeah.
0: Yes. But she's been getting lycee from my community.Especially during her birthday, they like to give her lycee because she's already 85. It's、mm-hmm. a good celebration.
1: So it's actually people paying respect to her.
0: Yes.
1: Yeah.
0: Yes. And that's, she's not used to that. It's not Malaysian tradition. So then a lot of new things here, which is not what we do all the time.、
1: Mm-hmm.
0: But it's always a good thing to have something different.
1: Mm-hmm. And do you think Malaysia is a country that preserves a lot ofTradition?
0: Always. With different background,、mm-hmm. the Malays has got their own ones, and the Chinese has got their own ones, the Indian has got their own ones. So, like when an Indian family, when they meet the people who are older than them, they will kneel down and touch their feet, and then、mm. they will put it to their heart and, you know, they put it their head and heart, means, you know, receiving love,、
1: yeah.
0: respect. And...For the Malaysian tradition, they take their parents' hands or anybody older than them and they kiss the hands to show respect. And the Chinese, we receive the lycee. And of course, we are older now and we are working. We should be the one that gives the lycee to our parents. It's the other way around.
1: So I think what you have just mentioned is that even the younger generation, they are continuing the traditions.Whether it's a celebration tradition or a festival tradition, they're continuing what the older generation taught them and pass it down. Like they are very happy to embrace that tradition.
0: Very much so. In Malaysia, we are very family orientated.
1: Mm-hmm.
0: And so there is a lot of respect with their eldest.
1: Mm-hmm. Right.
0: Yeah.
1: So I know Malaysia is famous for having many holidays, many festivals.And Jane, if you have to explain it to a Hong Kong friend or a colleague, how would you put it? How many major celebrations do you have in a single year? Like the most significant ones?
0: And we have the big three, which is the end of Ramadan celebration with Hari Raya. And then there's the Chinese New Year calendar's New Year.And we have Deepavali,、mm-hmm. which is the festival of light, and that is celebrated by the Indians.
1: Okay. So these big three, as you just mentioned, is it a national-wide celebration or just particular、ethnicity or religious group?
0: It's national-wide because we have public holidays and everyone will have the day off. And of course, celebrated by each...background, Indian, Chinese, Malay,、
1: mm-hmm.
0: although it's celebrated by those background, we still celebrate with them.、
1: Mm-hmm.
0: We will go to their house and vice versa. When it's Chinese New Year in a Chinese family, the Malays will come to our house when we invite them, or the Indians will come to our house when we invite them.
1: Right. So, Auntie, do you like these celebrations?
2: I just celebrate with them.、
1: Mm-hmm.
2: They will invite me.
1: Yes.
2: And then they offer me, I eat lah.
1: Really, it's always about eating for Malaysian.
2: Not really eating,、
1: mm-hmm.
2: but for the
1: friendship.
2: Yeah.
1: Yeah.
2: Like Hong Kong, they are very Chinese.
1: Yeah.
2: Every time they see, and then during Chinese New Year, they always say, Gong Hei Fa Choi.And then give ang pao, and then、have drink and food during Chinese New Year.
1: So in this session, we have mentioned how traditions and、celebrations are treasured, valued, and passed down from generation to generation. And in the next session, we will go deeper into the big three festivals in Malaysia.

0: everyone. Welcome back to CIBS Malay in the Bay. I am your host, Mandy.
1: I'm your host, Jane, and we are with Madam Chi.
2: Hi.
0: Are you fine, Madam Chi?
2: Yes.
0: Lovely. So in this part, let's talk about what you just mentioned, Jane, the big three in Malaysia, and let the audience understand more about these significant celebrations in Malaysia. And first,I know there is a very important thing, especially among the Islamic community, which is called Ramadan. Jing, I know you're not Islamic, but you're a Malaysian. Can you explain to our audience

0: audience what Ramadan is about and what's in there except the fasting part.
1: So in Ramadan, normally it is a good time for reflection for the Muslim community. They fast to reflect the year, to do good or to repent.
0: Yes.
1: Because it's not just to fast, they also pray. And also during Ramadan, some Muslim friends of mine back in Malaysia, they would do donation as well.
0: Oh.
1: They do donation of rice, oil, clothes, and it is always given to the less fortunate.
0: Mm-hmm.
1: So it's a good month of knowing where you stand, where you are
0: right.
1: with your belief. And it's coming to the end of the year, you fasting to reflect.
0: Mm-hmm.
1: So at the end of the whole month, they will start to celebrate the festival.
0: I'm curious, is it true that they cannot eat or drink anything during the fasting period of Ramadan?
1: Yes, very much so.
0: But how can they maintain their normal life without a drop of water or a bit of food?
1: Different segment of people, mostly adults who are healthy,
0: mm-hmm.
1: normally before sunrise, you would eat, and then when the sunrise, you stop eating.
0: Yep.
1: And then when the sun down, normally about 6 o'clock, 6:30,
0: mm-hmm.
1: then you start eating again. So only in the daytime, you don't eat or drink. And, you know, we have people who are not well, they are exempted. For those who are exempted from fasting, normally they might do the donation part. Like if I cannot fast, I give back by donating rice or oil or whatever, household goods, whatever, to the less fortunate. Some people do both.
0: They
1: fast and they donate.
0: Mm-hmm.
1: Then we have children. You know, when children are too young,
0: mm-hmm.
1: they actually do not fast. They come to a certain age.
0: Starting
1: that they're old enough to do it, then the parents would encourage them
0: to continue the tradition.
1: To do it, to fast.
0: Right, so how long the Ramadan usually lasts?
1: 30 days a month.
0: Wow.
1: And they identify the first moon. They actually mm-hmm. have to look with a microscope to look at the first moon and to identify when you can start.
0: Mm-hmm.
1: Once they sight the moon, then you can start.
0: Okay. So, Auntie, I know you're not Muslim, but if you had to participate in Ramadan, how would you feel? Would you be able to fast for a month?
2: No, I wouldn't, because I'm Chinese.
0: You have to eat, right?
2: Yeah. So I don't fast with them together. But they celebrate their Hari Raya, yes.
0: Okay.
2: Celebrate with them together.
0: Jane, your mom just mentioned the celebration, Hari Raya. Can you explain to our audience what is it?
1: It's the end of fasting.
0: Mm-hmm.
1: And Hari Raya is to mark
0: the end of it. Oh.
1: And in Arabic, they call it Enid Mubarak.
0: Mm-hmm.
1: But in Malaysia, we call it Hari Raya.
0: So what do they do in this Hari Raya tradition?
1: So a lot of Malay family, like when they wake up in the morning, they will greet their parents first
0: mm-hmm.
1: because they respect their parents. So they use two hands and they take their parents, both hands, and then they will kiss their hand to greet their parents. And lately, they also give a green packet that has got money in it to their children nowadays.
0: Okay, yeah. It's green packets. Interesting.
1: Yes.
0: Unlike our Chinese New Year tradition, it's the red pocket.
1: That's right. But I don't know whether they do it in Hong Kong or not, but they do it in Malaysia.
0: All right.
1: And that tradition, for me, is not what they used to do, but lately they've been doing it for many years. But when I was young as a child, that mm-hmm. wasn't what they used to do. But then over time, it evolved because, you know, the Chinese in Malaysia always give laisi. And then over time, it evolved. And then the Malay family now does the same thing. Probably in the past, they used to do it. They never put in the green envelope, but now they use a green envelope.
0: Okay. And after that, what would be it?
1: And a lot of food. One of my favorite food is rendang and lemang. Lemang is the rice that you put in the bamboo. And every household, they actually, you know, barbecue that rice.
0: How long is this Hari Raya celebration?
1: A few days.
0: So it's like you have been fasting for a month and then you use a few days to mark the end of it.
1: Yes.
0: And to also celebrate

0: what you have reflected, what good you have done to the community, and then you wait for the Ramadan to begin in the coming year.
1: Correct. That's a good time for the family to be reunited as well. Families would fly back in if they don't live in the same country or if they are in a different state, because Malaysia has got many different states, and they would go home to where they come from. Because a lot of people work in Kuala Lumpur, they may not be from Kuala Lumpur.
0: I see. What about in Hong Kong, Jing? I know you have quite a lot of Malaysian colleagues and friends, especially those Muslim Malaysians. Do you know if they continue this Hari Raya tradition in Hong Kong?
1: They do. So basically, some of them will go home. They will go back to Malaysia and celebrate with their family. And also here in Hong Kong, they would put together a gathering, like a house gathering, or maybe the Malaysian Association would put together a gathering generally for all the members, Malaysian members who register with them. And there would be like a big eating buffet. It was fun. I went there this year for the first time, and it was fun. They play games and we get to greet other Malaysians who lives in Hong Kong.
0: Oh, so even though you're not Muslim, are you invited?
1: Yeah, you're invited. If your community has got something on and if they invite you, you can join. It's normally open to everyone.
0: Oh, nice. As what we have mentioned earlier, it's also an open house thing.
1: Very much so. It all depends on your friends around you.
0: Mm-hmm.
1: But if you don't have friends, it's fine. You can be part of the Malaysian Association. They have this celebration every year, and you pay for the buffet and everybody goes there. It's fun.
0: Please count me in the next year. So, Auntie, have you joined any Hari Raya celebration in Hong Kong?
2: No.
0: No one invite you?
2: No.
0: Why?
2: I don't have a Malay friend in Hong Kong. How to celebrate Hari Raya with them?
0: We obviously know you didn't bring your mom to the celebration, huh? This year?
1: No, we didn't. Too far for her.
0: Okay, so next year we three can go all together. Now let's take a break. In the next session, we will talk about another big celebration in Malaysia, which is Chinese New Year.

0: to Malaysia. Join 13 Malaysian voices as we uncover the food, the festivals, and the personal stories that connect us. A journey of resilience, a tribute to home, and a celebration of cultural diversity. This is Malay in the Bay.Hi everyone, welcome back to CIBS Malay in the Bay. I'm your host Mandy, a cross-cultural expert.
1: I'm your host Jane, I'm a Malaysian who's been living in Hong Kong for nearly 40 years and I'm here with my mom, our guest, Madam Chi.
2: Hi, I'm Chi Giok Liu.
0: Hi, welcome again. So in this part, let's talk about one of the big three celebrations in Malaysia, which is Chinese New Year.I am sure, Giok Liu, you are very familiar with it, right? Before Chinese New Year, what would you do? What were the preparations in Malaysia, usually?
2: Only before Chinese New Year, I remember that my grandma, they all slaughtered chicken and also they got the pork.
0: Yes.
2: And then they put the altar and pray.
0: Yes.
2: And then after that, after they pray already, my grandma take all those food down and then we eat. First day of Chinese New Year.
0: Oh.
2: They pray also. My grandma pray.
0: Interesting.
2: Got back on.
0: What is that?
1: Bai Bak Kong.
2: I didn't pray. My grandma and grandpa,
0: okay.
2: They all pray. And my mother also pray. But that time, I don't know about the religion.
0: In Hong Kong, we had this reunion dinner right before the first day of Chinese New Year. You know, we gather all the family members. We, as you said, we prepare chicken, pork, a lot of dishes. And we would gather and eat, like as a farewell to the previous year and as a warm welcome to the Chinese New Year.
1: Yeah, we do the same in Malaysia. I used to fly back to...

0: from Hong Kong.
1: Right.
0: And my mom would host the dinner.
1: Mm-hmm.
0: My youngest uncle would come. He would bring the dishes. Mm-hmm. My father's youngest brother,
1: mm-hmm.
0: number 9.
1: And you know, in Hong Kong, we're famous to eat pun choi at the reunion dinner. So pun choi is actually a big basket of food all mixed together. Is there anything equivalent in Malaysia?
2: No lah, I don't think Malaysia we celebrate, we eat this pun choi. I didn't even know what is pun choi during that time.
0: So in Malaysia, because we lived there for so many years, we don't do any pun choi. Instead, we do a whole dishes of food. Sometimes we cook some of the dishes. Sometimes some of the dishes come from the restaurants, mm-hmm. because my youngest uncle would order them ahead.And then my uncles and aunties will come because my father is the oldest brother,
1: mm-hmm.
0: out of 9 children. So we would celebrate together the night before New Year. My mom would host them normally.
1: Was she cooked herself?
0: Some dishes she would cook. Some dishes we will order, like satay, we will order and bring it in. So we don't do pun choi, but it's very Malaysian kind of...food. We have satay, which is actually not a Chinese food, it's a Malay food, but
1: right.
0: we actually still order them because it's yummy. And sometimes we have fried rice, fried noodles. It's very evolved.
1: Right.
0: So we never heard of pun choi until we came to Hong Kong. I think pun choi is
1: a
0: very
1: popular,
0: traditional food、
1: yeah.
0: for a different type of clan.
1: Yes.
0: Like a Chinese clan.
1: Oh, right. Yeah.
0: Like Hakka, I think.
1: Village. For the villager.
0: Yes, we don't do that in Malaysia.
1: That is true. And also the night before Chinese New Year,we have a lot of ritual to like cast away the bad luck and to welcome good fortunes for the new year, right?I think the most iconic one is you have to have this thorough cleansing of your place, and then you have to wash yourself with the water of lok yao, pomelo.
0: Mm-hmm.
1: Yeah, because it will wash away, symbolically, it will wash away the bad luck that you accumulate in this year. Do you do similar thing in Malaysia?
2: I never heard about this. family, we never do all this, and I also don't know.
1: I thought it is a Chinese tradition.
2: Yeah, it's Chinese, but it's only my grandma, grandpa, my mother is Baba type of people.
1: Mm-hmm, mm-hmm.
2: So they don't know doing all this. I also don't know about it.
0: So Baba means my mother's background on her parents' side. Baba means that they are mixed with the locals.
1: Mm-hmm.
0: So...Basically, many
1: Chinese and Malay,
0: many generations ago. So my mom looked very Chinese, mm-hmm. because they, you know, over time they married Chinese again. So the offspring looks more Chinese.
1: Yes.
0: But many, many years ago, up in the ancestry, they have already been mixed with the local.
1: Mm-hmm.
0: So they call it Baba Nyonya. So her parents are of Baba Nyonya descent.
1: Right.
0: So basically, I am Chinese, but then...I actually have local blood through my mother.
1: So it's interesting how we think all this Chinese tradition to celebrate Chinese New Year is applicable in every Chinese family. As a matter of fact, it is not.
0: For us, instead, we adopt certain things which make sense to us, like cleaning the house, making sure the house is clean before Choyat, before the first day of Chinese New Year.
1: I know. And you also stick these red decoration, like the blessing word on the wall, the Fai Chen.
0: Yes, we still do that. We decorated with flowers
1: and all that.
0: We still do all that, but in a very modern way, because our family has evolved over the years. When my mom was a child, they were not Christians yet. And when I'm a child, we became Christians. So we kept all this tradition. In a modern way.
1: Right.
0: So we still decorate the house, clean the house, but we don't have the superstition of you are not allowed to sweep the floor on the first day. You must buy all your underwears in red.
1: Yes.
0: And new. We don't have that, but New clothings, yes. My mom used to stitch new clothings for us.
1: Oh, nice.
0: Yeah, she has a
1: sewing machine.
0: Yeah, a sewing machine.
1: So how about fireworks? In Hong Kong, we always have this big

0: harbor firework display. How about in Malaysia?
1: No.
0: How about the bamboo canyons?
1: No. The bamboo canyons are mostly the Malay holidays, the end of Ramadan.
0: Okay, okay.
1: Chinese do play fireworks. It's normally the sprinkler fireworks, mm-hmm, the one that you hold with your hand. When I was a kid, my uncle used to buy a lot of fireworks to play, you know. He lights it up when we were kids. But, you know, over time, they ban it because of danger. So it becomes very difficult to buy fireworks.
0: Yes,
1: used to be able to buy. They come, they come from China.
0: How about the red envelope, the lai si? I guess both Hong Kong and Malaysia share the same tradition, correct, Auntie?
2: Yes, ang bao, is it?
1: That's right.
0: Oh, so you call it ang bao.
2: The red packet.
0: Yes, yes. So ang bao.
2: We put money inside the packet.
1: Ang bao means red. Is ang in Hokkien. Bao means pocket in Hokkien.
0: Oh, I see.
1: Bao, because see. They don't use the word lai si because we are not Cantonese.
0: Because ang bao in Hong Kong Cantonese, ang bao is wallet.
1: Yeah. But in Hokkien, ang is red. That's the color red.
0: Interesting. I will be expecting the red pocket from you next year, Auntie.
2: Yeah, welcome.
0: Now let's take a break, and coming back, we'll talk about the last festival of the big three in Malaysia, Diwali.

their open house. Imagine if during Chinese New Year or Christmas in Hong Kong,

You just left your front door wide open and invited anyone, even strangers, to come in and eat for free. In Hong Kong, where we value our private space, this sounds crazy. But in Malaysia, this is a national tradition called open house or rumah terbuka. During Hari Raya, Chinese New Year or Deepavali, people open their houses to friends, neighbors, and even tourists.You don't need a formal invitation. You just show up, say hello, and start eating. Even the Prime Minister holds a massive open house where thousands of people line up for a free meal. It is the ultimate symbol of Malaysian hospitality. It doesn't matter what race or religion you are. If the door is open, you are family. It is a beautiful way to keep a big community feeling like a small village.

0: Hi everyone, welcome back to CIBS Malay in the Bay. I'm your host Mandy.
1: I'm your host Jane.
0: And in the studio, our guest today, who are you?
1: Jigok Liu.
0: Jane, I have a question. One of the big three festival in Malaysia is called Deepawali or Diwali. I have heard of them both. So which one is correct?
1: They are actually the same.
0: Mm-hmm.
1: So in Malaysia, they tend to call it Deepawali,
0: mm-hmm.
1: because the spelling is D-E-E.
0: Oh, okay.
1: Yeah. And actually worldwide here, like in Hong Kong and in India, it's spelled D-I-W-A-L-I, Diwali.
0: Mm, yeah.
1: So it means Festival of Light.
0: Oh, nice. Auntie, what do you know about Deepawali?
2: Actually, I don't know. Most probably the celebration is Hari Raya and Malay only, but Indian, I hardly got the Indian neighbor or Indian friends.
0: So Jane, I believe you know more about this festival because you got quite a lot of Indian friends back in Malaysia, also in Hong Kong. Can you share a bit more about it so that our Hong Kong audience know more about this festival?
1: It is a festival celebrated in both in the Indian community,
0: right,
1: in both Malaysia and Hong Kong. In Malaysia, I remember when I was a kid, my classmate who is a Malaysian Indian,
0: mm-hmm.
1: she always educate me about her culture, where she come from, and about the celebration. I remember enjoying the food.
0: Mm.
1: I don't know where's the origin of Putu Mayam. Putu Mayam is a type of rice cake with coconut. A lot of all this Indian food, I think in Malaysia, mostly are South Indian food,
0: mm-hmm.
1: from South India. That's mostly like that. But when I come to Hong Kong, the Indian food in Hong Kong is different. It's more Northern Indian. I didn't realize there's a difference. In Hong Kong, they tend to eat a lot of naan bread.
0: Yes, yes.
1: In Malaysia, they have naan breads, but we seldom eat naan bread as a daily staple, mostly with rice,
0: mm-hmm.
1: or coconut rice. But in Hong Kong, naan bread is more common and basmati rice, mm-hmm. is more common.
0: And why is it called the Festival of Lights?
1: Well, it is celebrated by Hindus, Sikhs and Jains. Jains are usually the people who observe eating non-animal products.
0: Mm-hmm.
1: It symbolizes the spiritual victory of good over evil, light over darkness, and knowledge over ignorance. It is known as Festival of Lights.
0: It's very romantic to have a festival name in the name of lights. And what about the decoration? Anything related to lights?
1: So if during the festival you will see that every family would actually put light with ghee. They put ghee in a little container and then they put a wick and then they light it up. They put one on each side of the door.
0: Right.
1: Yes. Oh. In Malaysia, we have houses. So the light, they put it around the house. It was beautiful.
0: Wow. I can imagine it.
1: Yeah. In Hong Kong, open flame is not allowed because we live in apartments.
0: So how would they carry on this tradition in Hong Kong?
1: They use battery lights most of the time. If they have open lights, the

0: management will come up and ask them to not use the one with the ghee and the weak.
1: Mm-hmm. Yeah. I have a very interesting observation because, you know, I live in this housing estate. I have a quite culturally diverse neighborhood. And whenever during Diwali, I can see all these apartments, they would decorate their balcony with light bulb. So you know far away which family is Indian and which is celebrating the Diwali.
0: I guess this is how they adapt to the festivals here. If you can't use open lights, they use battery lights.
1: Yeah.
0: And it's beautiful, you know, with lights going around. But can you imagine when you're in Malaysia, it's in the neighborhood. If you walk to the house and around the fence, they have lights. It's beautiful.
1: And what else would there be in the celebrations?
0: They go to the temple, they celebrate that as well.
1: Eating a lot.
0: Yeah, a lot of people come to the house and eat, and I enjoy that very much too, to be invited to their house and celebrate.
1: Who doesn't enjoy Indian food?
0: Yes, yes.
1: So I think to sum up, it is very important to practice the old custom of your ethnicity group or of your religious group, even when you live abroad in a new city, because it is one way to cure your homesickness. Second, it's a fantastic way to connect with your fellow. And the third is also a way of remembering where are you from and bringing your legacy from your country to where you're residing now. What do you think, Jane?
0: Yes, being able to be in a multicultural environment is actually very enriching for us in our own characters, because we don't only know about our own culture or understand about ourselves, we are also tolerant to other people's practices as well.
1: Yes, yes.
0: And live together in harmony.
1: Yeah. I'm very happy this episode we have talked about the big three, a celebration and tradition in Malaysia. And also we have learned a lot about how Malaysia maintain this cultural richness and diversity through carry on the tradition from generation to generation, no matter the geographical location is. So I would say let's keep the party going. And even though you are Malay in the Bay.
0: Yes, we need to respect each other, and being respectful is how we build a great community together.
1: Correct. Now let's farewell to the audience, and in the next episode, we'll have more guests from Malaysia to talk about their lives, their stories in Hong Kong. So see you next time.